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1: Alle sammen, dra på kaminen, gi oss jo
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3: Når vi i dag markerer at det 14 år siden terroren rammet oss.
4: Hvorfor skal noen måtte bevise at de hører til? 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Og hvordan står vi sammen mot dette? 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Velkommen til No Time for Silence. Today we are joined by two researchers who have been examining how racism operates in Norwegian journalism. Kristina Arketti from the University of Oslo and Banafshe Ranj from Norwegian University of Science and Technology have published studies on media coverage of immigrants during the COVID-19 pandemic. Welcome to Radio Latin America.
5: Thank you.
4: What, first a little bit about the background, what motivated you to investigate media coverage of immigrants during the COVID-19 pandemic?
5: Before anything else, I want to say Tamima Nibrajuher's name, who was an African Muslim woman killed in Oslo a couple of days ago. She was the victim of right-wing extremism, racism, and white supremacy. Her death is not just a personal tragedy, it's a political one.

0: granny trying to stretch the pound. This circus ain't safe for clowns. Dust myself off. What motivated you to investigate media coverage of immigrants during the COVID-19 pandemic?
1: Actually, during the pandemic, Christina and I, as immigrants, were following the news and the media coverage, and we found the media coverage troubling and disturbing because we thought that the media coverage is talking about us as immigrants. And we found problematic excerpts in the media coverage. We actually got in touch. We asked each other if we want to start a project. We did it, and after a couple of months, we got funding from Medietilsynet, a Norwegian media authority, to do the research on media representation of immigrants on during the COVID and its impact on immigrants' life experiences.
2: We were also consuming media coverage from different countries. And for example, I'm originally from Italy. So during the pandemic, I was reading the media coverage from Italy. I was also consuming the media coverage from the UK because I have family there as well, and also from Norway. And especially also this comparative reading of the news made very obvious to me. And then I realized also to Banafshe, it wasn't just my impression, that there was something really troubling about the Norwegian coverage. And we can talk about what that was. So when Banafshe contacted me and we started discussing about this, we thought there is something there. And we want to make a systematic study to find out what are the features really of this coverage. And it was important for us to conduct an academic study because, of course, one can argue it's our personal subjective experience, it's our impression, but we wanted some concrete data, and that's what we have collected.
0: In your studies, you speak of racism being hidden and existing between the lines. In practice, what does that mean?
1: That means... it's not, it's actually invisible in plain sight. That means you cannot see it at the first glance, maybe, but, or maybe you can see it. It depends on your eyes and on your experience and on your position within the society. But it means that it is subtle. It's not as explicit as before. So this has also been, this form of racism has been also discussed by other academics as, for example, cultural racism or new racism, meaning that it's actually invisible.
2: So we need to make a distinction between the eyes of the immigrant and the eyes of the majority in Norway, because as we have found out in our study, where we both analyzed the media coverage, but we also interviewed individuals with an immigrant background, is that if you have an immigrant background, it's really obvious that there is racism. We see it. But if you're part of the majority, what we were talking about, like, hey, there is racism, do you see this? For them, it was completely new. They hadn't noticed it at all, because this is a form of discrimination and racism that is in between the lines. And we can read in between the lines. We see it very obviously. It's like, you know, infrasounds that, for example, some species can hear and humans can't. And so we can hear the sounds very loudly, but not the majority.
0: So let's go to your findings of the media coverage. What were the most typical features that you found that that our show is a proof of this racism?
1: So in the media coverage, intervened discourses of health, science, and culture reinforced each other, attributing higher infection rates among the immigrant population to biological or cultural differences, served to portray immigrants as a problem and as a threat to public health and as a burden on the healthcare system. There were generalization, essentializations, and a sense of moral superiority of Norwegian culture, while subtly reproducing a cultural deficit model of immigrants. For example, the positive cultural stereotypes attributed to Norwegian cultures, which is itself a form of essentialization and generalization, in the coverage was that Norwegians trust authorities, they value personal space and privacy, they take the virus seriously, and they take public health recommendations seriously, they obey the rules, they practice social distancing and follow official sources. In contrast, immigrant communities were characterized by pressure from family or relatives to take part in social gatherings and traveling, close contact, particularly expressed through hugging, religious faith, and reliance on informal sources of information. And these generalizations actually naturalized the link between immigrant background and illness.
2: And we could find was that there was a tendency always to blame the immigrants for the infection, for example. And so, and it is true that at some points, some groups some particular minorities had comparatively higher rates of infection than others, than the majority. However, the number of infected people was always higher among the majority, because that is the majority. Somehow, though, immigrants were always blamed as being the source of all infection. So this was actually factually untrue. So there was a wrong suggestion there. So, for example, if we look at the order in which the information was presented, so there would be immediately statistics presented about the minorities. So if we can go back two examples from the coverage, we can talk about assumptions that were in between the lines in the articles. And one of them regards the story of the good immigrant. So there were many stories that even appeared on the surface to be positive. However, they implied a negative argument. The story in question is a particular person with an immigrant background who was very active during the pandemic in trying to explain to their communities how to wash their hands, how to prevent the infection. And so this individual was praised. So how good is this individual doing all of this work? However, this implies that all the rest of the community is not doing their bit to prevent the infection. So this, the other side of this argument is that they are not washing their hands, they are not trying to prevent the infection.
0: Is it incorrect that certain immigrant populations were had a higher vulnerability, to put it like that, to this pandemic?
2: In some cases, at some point in time, there were groups that were more vulnerable. But even then, one should ask oneself, why were they vulnerable? And the answer to this question is, in some cases, poverty, structural inequality that is already there. But these questions were never asked in the coverage. So there was always this blame without any particular reason. In fact, the reason that was presented in the coverage was it's because of their culture, or it's because of their health situation that was again related to biological reasons. So it's almost like because you're an immigrant, your health is more vulnerable. Or because of your culture, you want to see other people, you want to do unnecessary travels. So unnecessary in inverted commas, I'm saying. Because also Norwegians at the time of the pandemic wanted to meet their friends, or they wanted to travel abroad, but this was never regarded as unnecessary. Or, wanting to see your friends or family is normal for everyone in any part of the world. And yet this was presented as something that is particularly related to the culture of those immigrants. And, as you understand, this is an essentializing of immigrants, as they are essentially different from us. They're completely different from us. And the assumption behind that, which was never spelled out, is that because they are so different, they are posing a threat to us, and they can never integrate. That's where you can take the argument further.
1: And I wanted to add that that's exactly about what Kristina said about, for example, unnecessary trips, which was in Norwegian unødvendig reise. This was one of the factors that immigrants were their behavior were evaluated based on different factors than Norwegians' behavior. So if you're an immigrant and if you are traveling outside the country during the pandemic, and you are doing it because it's allowed, it's not something illegal that you are doing it, first of all. But if you are doing it, it's being termed as unødvendig reise. But for example, hyttetur, like traveling to cabins, is not framed as unødvendig reise. Or there were other terms that were coined actually only specifically during the pandemic, such as importsmitte, imported infection, smittefili, infectious flight, or invandrersmitte, immigrant infection. Also the whole population were split into two binary poles of Norwegians, norsk, and not Norwegian, ikke norsk, or utlandsfot. In this perspective, consistently, the media reports juxtaposed a pure, healthy inside of the country, which is norsk, to an infectious and threatening outside that is ikke norsk.
0: A part of your study, beyond the findings when it comes to the media coverage, is also the effect that this has on society, and especially the immigrant experience. Can you, what did you find in this area?
1: Well, first, we should mention that why racism became more visible during the pandemic crisis. The experience of immigrants and our interviews shows that it actually characterizes, in fact, mainstream media discourse and journalism discourse at all times in the Norwegian context. And this discriminatory and racist coverage has been experienced by immigrants, and they have it's influenced their thinking, behavior, emotions, and it has impacted their well-being, mental health, their sense of belonging and feeling or not feeling at home in Norway. But it had also material and political impact in their lives. Their reactions range, for example, from rage, sadness, resignation, at always getting the blame, on that they found out that the coverage was unfair. But there were also material consequences. For example, because the media was portraying immigrants as suspicious and dangerous. So all this environment of suspicious and being dangerous plays into mechanisms of discrimination in other sectors, in healthcare system, in a bully market, in the housing market, in getting a job. We know that if you have a foreign name, you have 25% less chance of getting a job.
2: It is important to understand that even if racism became slightly more visible during the pandemic, it's there all the time, as Banafshe has said. And this is what our interviewees showed to us. One of their comments was, here we go again. So come on, are you going to blame us also for the pandemic? Because the discourses that we have identified during the pandemic, they are there constantly. When we think about the consequences of this coverage during the pandemic and beyond, it's almost impossible to think about the scope of the consequences because they are devastating on the life of immigrants. So when you know that you are not welcome and you are constantly represented in this demeaning and stigmatizing way, basically, how can you feel at home? In fact, how can anyone expect you to integrate when this is the context where you are? And also imagine when you enter a room and you feel unwelcome, you start tensing up, you start feeling unsure of yourself, you start feeling bad about yourself. I mean, imagine even the tension in your muscles. So imagine that this is on 24 hours a day, every day. So this is affected people's health, physical and mental, plus all the consequences, material consequences that Banafshe has mentioned. Because this, of course, doesn't just affect the people with an immigrant background, but also the majority itself, that when you see individuals with an immigrant background represented in this stigmatizing way, of course you start thinking that they are worth less or that they are kind of class B citizens. So you are not treating them in the same way. So this is just to mention the enormity of the consequences of the coverage. And this is mainstream media coverage. So we're not talking about extreme media where you could expect them to be extreme. So when there are all these discussions about integration and immigration, well, it's almost like the blame always goes on to the immigrants. Are they doing the right things to integrate? But what is Norwegian society doing to help them integrate? And particularly, I think journalists need to ask themselves some questions about what is our responsibility in creating the conditions for this integration to happen.
0: What could Norwegian media and journalists do differently to avoid to reproduce these hidden forms of racism?
1: First of all, journalists, like anybody else, should see racism as a problem. So they should acknowledge that racism exists in Norway. This is the first step to see it. And then when one sees it, it requires reflection, it requires knowledge, and it requires constant reflection on how one gets better in terms of writing a report or avoiding racism in the media reports. We have understood, and our research shows, is that the very term of racism is being a taboo in the Norwegian media to be mentioned. So it's always being framed as a softer phenomenon like discrimination, which is perhaps less uncomfortable or less upsetting than mentioning racism. As I said, the first step is to see it and acknowledge it and recognize it and learn from it.
0: How has the reaction been to your findings and your publications?
2: Yeah, the reaction has been mixed in the sense that there are other racism researchers who, of course, appreciate very much our study. And so our work has been published in international peer-reviewed journals. So it's been peer-reviewed and particularly the reviewers have appreciated the quality of our work. But I must say that it's been difficult also publishing these articles because some reviewers, they get triggered by our results. That's the only way I can explain some of their comments. And so it's really difficult to raise these questions about Norway, particularly about the responsibility of journalists and about racism in Norway, when Norway has such an immaculate reputation internationally. So there are actually a lot of stereotypes about Norway being a perfect democracy. It's very idealized. Journalism in Norway is assumed to be oriented towards objectivity, to be good journalism. And so it's very difficult to actually challenge these existing stereotypes.
1: I wanted to add that we need to take, as Christina said, we need to take into account that we are or we have been doing research in a context that regularly ranks at the top of the democracy index, the World Press Freedom Index, and is internationally recognized for its equality. So one would not expect racism to be an issue in this country. And this is precisely the challenge we encountered in exposing racism. It felt like having to prove something that seemingly is impossible to happen in the Norwegian context. Also, there is a very strong self-image in the Norwegian society about Norway being a peace-loving country, being an advocate of international solidarity, and being an advocate of sexual liberation, gender equality, environmental awareness. And this is actually, there's a term for it. Scholars have already addressed it. This is called a Scandinavian exceptionalism, a sense of national innocence that supports the belief that we are perfect. Everything works perfect in this country. And it's a sort of, it creates, contributes to a cultural non-memory in terms of how Norway has been responsible and have been involved in colonialism, imperialism, racism, and historical wars. So all these positive images about Norway and the Norwegian we that is constructed by, for example, trust or rationality, these sort of things, makes it very hard for racism scholars to expose racism, because there are a lot of reactions.
0: I believe that there's an important point there, because even within those part of journalists and others in Norway that are very much also discussing structural racism, the existence of racism, the need for anti-racist action, etc., would actually be surprised when they hear that what triggered this investigation, or one of the things, was a comparative study of the media coverage in Italy and UK, which were, it was worse in Norway. That, yes, that would might actually surprise the population, journalists, etc. Is that your impression? That
2: Well, we haven't done the comparative investigation. So I said that at the beginning, well, we were definitely stimulated by seeing the difference between the coverage in different countries. And another element that was really characterizing the Norwegian coverage was this repetition of Norwegian, non-Norwegian. So this mentioning in the coverage, the Norwegians are doing this, the non-Norwegian, so this amount of non-Norwegians are infected. So if you can imagine, so I can never imagine in the Italian coverage, you know, this kind of language. So between Italian and non-Italian, or in the UK coverage, in the British coverage, between this distinction between British and non-British. So I can't even imagine journalists using this terminology. But here in Norway, it's totally normal, absolutely normal, to refer to the non-Norwegians as even being Norwegian is a straightforward thing, because what does it mean? And in fact, most of the time in the coverage, the Norwegian is the ethnic Norwegian. And again, what does that mean?
0: We are closing a little bit in on the end of our talk here today, but I wanted to actually have two questions. One, what effect do you hope that your investigation and academic publications will have, both, I can say, academically, on journalism, and let's say, in general? And the second is if you are looking, we are now some years after the pandemic, and these findings you have, what relevance did that have to the current media coverage? That's a huge question, so I need to ask you to be maybe some main points there, but
1: Yeah, first of all, it is important to document the mechanisms of racism in contemporary Norway or at any specific time, because it's part of our history. And as I said, we all need to recognize it and learn from it always we are doomed to repeat it, as we are seeing it in the case of Tamima being killed by a white supremacist and racist man. So the first important thing is the documentation and how it manifests itself in a different period, such as during the crisis. And research like ours would help us to understand how racism is not an individual tragedy case, but it is there is systematic racism in this society based on an ideology. There are cases of there are very extreme cases, right-wing extremist killing people of color, but it doesn't mean that racism does not exist in the institutions, in the media. It exists in state institutions, in dominant cultural norms, in the media, in the educational system, and in our everyday life. And we need to know how it exists in order to recognize it and learn from it.
2: Among the impacts that we were envisaging at the beginning was to try and connect with journalists so that we could discuss together even how the coverage can become better in the future. We haven't been successful in connecting with the journalists because of this unwillingness to listen. And I think they feel maybe a bit threatened or criticized. And I think there is an aspect here also of us being immigrants who dare to criticize what they're doing. But what we are doing is important, not only, as Banafsha said, in terms of documenting, but also we are publishing in academic articles. So we are documenting, and this, in a way, it's... it has some weight because it's a scientific study, so it can be referred to by other people. And also when we talk about this topic, so other researchers hear us and other members of the audience, particularly those who are being discriminated against. And I think the discrimination is so subtle that many individuals with an immigrant background, sometimes they don't even realize they are discriminated. So it's important for them to realize what is going on, what are the mechanisms, so that everybody can do their bit against racism to interrupt these patterns. In terms of how this affected the current coverage, well, the current coverage presents exactly the same patterns. And in fact, one can wonder, I don't wonder about it at all. I know that also what's happening now, including the murder of Tamima, are related to the fact that these discourses are not innocent. They're not just words, but these words then inspired thinking and behavior that then materialize into these aggressions and deadly deeds.
1: And also discussions about racism is important because it intersects with other topics like immigration, national identity, multiculturalism, Islamophobia, and other relevant concepts. In terms of what is the situation now in the media? It's unfortunately the same as, for example, we are seeing in the media coverage of how it's been talked about Tamima. Media outlets are unwilling to confront the fact that racism is not just fringe. It's embedded in policies, rhetoric, and political discourse. We have seen, for example, in the election campaigns, how extreme right-wing parties have been talking about immigrants, how they are, how they could be a threat to Norwegian society. We cannot actually end right-wing extremism without confronting the normalized racism that exists in the schools, media and policies, in the housing market, in the politics. When something happens, when, for example, a racial violence happens, we need to go beyond it as a personal hate. Racism is not personal hate. I mean, white people could hate us but leave us alone, as bell hooks says. But it's systemic racism, and there are mechanisms for it. It's entrenched in the society. It's both sociocognitive, meaning that it is there in the representations, but also it has material consequences on the lives of people.
0: Thank you. That will be the last word today. Cristina and Banafsha, thank you very much for coming to Radio Latina America to talk about your studies, and good luck onward.

Hei, dette Morten fra Popkanon. Dette vår nye låt, Bar Colombia. Hør på Radio Latinamerika. Yeah. 1, 2, 3, 4. She fine, but she feisty. That's how I like. Talk to me in Spanish with your legs in the sky.